0: the empowered athlete. Let's go!
1: Hey everyone, welcome back to the RTHK CIBS program, The E-Empowered Athletes. I'm Nikki.
2: And I'm Farabi. Nikki, episode 11. We're halfway through the season.
1: I know, and every episode still feels so fresh. Today's guest is someone who moved here from another country just like I did.
2: That is true. You came from the Philippines. I was born and raised here, but my parents came from the Bangladesh. So I understand what it means to grow up between cultures.
1: Exactly, and today's guest came from Jakarta, Indonesia. His name is Kenneth Russell Setiawan.
2: He is a civil engineering student at City University of Hong Kong, and he loves badminton.
1: Like, really loves it. He plays whenever he can.
2: I respect that. I love pool, but I'm not sure I would still be playing if I had to balance engineering exams on top of everything else.
1: I mean, you struggle to balance pool and eating lunch sometimes.
2: Shh. But that is fair. But Kenneth is different. He grew up playing all kinds of sports, but badminton stuck with him. Even after moving to a new city, he found ways to keep playing it.
1: That is not easy. When you move somewhere new, especially for university, it is easy to let go of things you love. Studying takes over, life gets busy. But Kenneth found his way, and that is what we want to talk about today. Not just badminton, but how a sport can be a lifeline when you are far away from home.
2: When you move to a new place, it is easy to let go of the things you love. Studying takes over, and life gets busy.
1: But Kenneth did not let that happen. He found a way to keep playing, and I think that helped him feel less alone in those first few months.
2: I agree. Sport can be an anchor. It gives you a routine, a place to go, and people to meet. Even if you don't speak the same language perfectly, the game itself is a language.
1: That is beautiful. The court becomes the home when you are far from your original home.
2: Exactly. And that is what we want to talk about today. Not just about badminton skills, but how a sport can be a lifeline for international students. So let us bring him in.
1: Welcome, Kenneth. Thank you for being here.
3: Hello.
2: Before we start, could you please introduce yourself to our listeners? Maybe just tell us who you are in your own words.
3: Thank you, first of all, for having me here. I'm Kenneth. As we've discussed earlier, I'm from Jakarta, Indonesia. I'm someone who's very fond of exercising, badminton in particular. Yeah, I've done a wide range of sports, but badminton is the one who stuck me the longest. I'm a Chinese Indonesian, so there's plenty of confusions when the first time I came to Hong Kong. I graduated already from CDU with a degree in civil engineering from...
1: Well, thank you, Kenneth. Now, let us get into our first game before we dive deep. We call this game Rapid Fire. 8 questions. Just say the first thing that comes into your mind. No pressure.
2: Kenneth, are you ready?
3: Sure.
1: Playing badminton indoors with air conditioning or outdoors in the Jakarta heat?
3: Oh, for sure, air conditioning. Outdoor badmintons will have plenty of unwanted winds, so the shuttles will just flock off anywhere.
2: Oh, right. I didn't think about that.
1: That's true.
2: He's definitely a badminton player. A powerful smash that wins the point or a clever drop shot that surprises your opponent?
3: Okay, this is a tricky question. Outdoor badmintons will have plenty of unwanted winds, so the shuttles will just flock off anywhere.
2: Oh, right. I didn't think about that.
1: That's true.
2: He's definitely a badminton player. A powerful smash that wins the point or a clever drop shot that surprises your opponent?
3: Okay, this is a tricky question. I myself to be blamed for this because I'm someone who really loves smashing when it comes to badminton. Sure, clever drop really lets you appreciate the geniuses of the play, but I'm the type of person who just try to brute force my way in.
1: Training alone, just you and the shuttle, or playing doubles with a friend?
3: Another tricky question. Playing doubles with friends definitely have more fun factors.
1: Two is better than one.
3: Sure.
2: Studying civil engineering late at night or waking up early for badminton practice?
3: Oh, definitely badminton practice.
1: Using a fancy new racket or sticking with the old one that feels like an old friend?
3: Ah, definitely old friend. Old is gold, they say.
2: But then aren't you afraid of it, like, not hitting the same way as a new one does?
3: Sometimes you need to adjust for the new one, for the new racket, and it takes some time to adjust to.
2: A close, tense match that could go either way or an easy win that is over in 10 minutes.
3: Close, tense match all the time. It teaches me a lot.
1: Thinking about badminton during a boring lecture or thinking about your engineering project during a match?
3: Definitely thinking about badminton boring lectures.
1: I mean, it's less pressuring. At least you're not thinking about your your structures.
2: Looking back at your badminton days in Jakarta or looking ahead to what you can

0: Kenneth, can you tell us more about the first time you really fell in love with badminton? Because you said earlier you play a lot of sports, right? What about badminton really stuck with you? Or is it because a specific moment or a specific person that made you love it?
1: This one is a bit of a long story. Back when I was in primary school, I was actually quite... I see myself growing up quite spoiled. So I'm actually quite overweight and everything. I'm definitely not a good athlete at all back then. So yeah, my parents forced me to play in a sports. Back then it was basketball, but then I'm really bad at it. I'm really bad at basketball. So when you're bad at basketball, oftentimes you're bench, and if you have any teammates, they will not pass to you. But when it comes to badminton, whenever you're bad, people actually give the ball to you because they want to score easy points. So the thing that makes me love with badminton is the fact that I could play more when I'm in the court.
2: Makes sense. I mean, it's the other way in badminton. The opposing team will have to pass it to you if they sense that you're a bad one, right?
1: Yeah.
0: Yeah, you can't just keep the ball to you the
2: that's
0: whole
2: true,
0: game.
2: That's true. Now, as a very common stereotype, engineering itself is a very challenging course. There's a lot of demand there in terms of projects, in terms of making your structures and all these statistics that you have to take note of. How are you able to balance all of that together with badminton?
1: Oh, personally, for me, I always try to deal with my academic pressure as soon as possible. But of course, as I'm still a person after all, so I get burnout after all. So in the meantime, when I'm burnout, I always expect when I'm going to burnout, and I already search for some badminton games around the time of burnout.
0: I've got a question. I'm just curious, because badminton and civil engineering are like two different things, right?
2: Yeah.
0: What made you love or go for civil engineering as a university course? And maybe not something else like sports and that.
1: Oh, I'm Asian, right? So my parents naturally want me to study. Back then, I'm actually, so a bit out of topic, but in Indonesian high school, you need to choose between social or science. I'm initially with the social group because most of my friends are there, but my parents urged me to go to science so I could go to way more diverse selection of university degrees. So yeah, I choose on science, and naturally I pivot to engineering. But out of all engineering, civil is the one I'm interested in the most. It doesn't really have much thing to do with badminton, though, unfortunately.
2: How often do you play badminton? What I'm assuming is a very busy schedule.
1: When I was in my active days, because nowadays I don't really play much, but back in my active days, I play three, four times a week.
2: That's a lot of days, though.
0: You're not active any much. Is there a reason why, though?
1: Mostly because once I graduated, the connections just dried up, you know. I play mostly in university.
0: You said three to four times a day back in those days, a week. Where do you get to play this sport?
1: Oh.
0: Like, is it in public parks or maybe near home?
2: Or an actual court?
0: Yeah.
1: Yeah, back then, initially in my first 2 years in my university, city doesn't really have a badminton court, so I naturally only can play in the public facilities. But later when CTU opens up its badminton court, I pivot there because it's just way more easy to get in and it's free.
0: They've been making in CTU, there's a building called AC4 or AC5. Did they open it yet? It's like the new tall building. And I suppose there's like a lot of sports centers inside that building, right?
1: They just have their inauguration ceremony.
0: Right.
1: Yeah, from what I know. And I've checked the place. It's quite big. It's quite nice.
0: That's good.
2: So you came from Jakarta coming into Hong Kong, right?
1: Yes.
2: Is it just for studies or you originally planned to go to Hong Kong already before?
1: The initial plan I came to Hong Kong is because I need to study here.
2: So you're planning to leave afterwards as well? Or what's the plan now?
1: The plan now is that still trying to seek for jobs, naturally. But because I feel like these are hard times, I believe.
2: Yeah, it is.
1: And honestly speaking, each day I'm not finding a job, I'm just wasting money.
2: Yeah.
1: Therefore, I think I'm going back to my home country.
2: You're listening to the RTHK CIBS program, The Empowered Athletes. I'm Nikki.
0: And I'm Farabi.
2: This is In The Game.
0: And today we have the greatest role model.
2: We take a moment to honor someone whose legacy still inspires athletes today.
0: Every athlete stands on the shoulders of those who came before.
2: So sit back, close your eyes if you would like, and let their story remind you of why sports matter.
0: The greatest player.
2: Eliud Kipchoge, the marathon goat, proving no human is limited.
3: What if the greatest marathon runner of all time proved that no human is limited by becoming the first person to run a marathon in under 2 hours? That's the story of Eliud Kipchoge, the Kenyan runner who turned quiet discipline and unshakable belief into a feat that scientists said was impossible. Kipchoge, person to run a marathon in under 2 hours. That's the story of Eliud Kipchoge, the Kenyan runner who turned quiet discipline and unshakable belief into a feat that scientists said was impossible. Kipchoge grew up in a small village in Kenya, raised by a single mom who worked as a teacher. He ran 3 miles to school and back every day, barefoot, just to get an education. He started running competitively as a teen and won a bronze medal at the 2004 Olympics when he was just 19. But his true calling was the marathon. For years, scientists said running a marathon in under 2 hours was physically impossible for a human being. But Kipchoge refused to believe it. He trained 6 days a week, waking up at 4 a.m. every morning, living in a simple training camp away from his family for 11 months of the year. In 2019, he did the impossible. He ran the marathon in 1 hour, 59 minutes and 40 seconds. Today, he holds 2 Olympic gold medals in the marathon and the official world record. But his greatest legacy is his mantra, "No human is limited." He taught the world that if you believe in yourself and work for it every single day, you can do the impossible.
4: That wraps up the greatest role model. Let us get back to Kenneth.
0: So Kenneth, just now I wanted to ask you a question was, other than studies, why did you choose Hong Kong as a place to come to?
1: Not the most inspiring answer, but because CDU is actually very popular in my high school.
0: Mm.
1: So I get lots of good comments about this university from my upperclassmen, and I've banded with a lot of my same cohort. Oh, we're going to CDU. Then we apply to CDU together.
0: Mm.
4: So you came here together with your friends.
1: Mm, yes.
4: So you are not alone then.
1: I am not alone.
4: So you guys have been staying together through this whole university journey that you guys are doing.
1: Yes. We have a great and quite close Indonesian community in CDU.
0: How were your first few days in Hong Kong? Like, were you able to adapt quickly?
1: Oh, those are times of great change.
0: Very great.
1: If you see my face, I look quite local.
4: Yeah.
1: Unfortunately, I am not local and I can speak zero Cantonese. I can assure you I've seen enough disappointed faces during those early weeks of me being in Hong Kong.
0: Like, disappointed in what way?
1: In disappointed because they thought I can speak Cantonese with them.
4: Mm-hmm.
1: Yeah.
4: Mm-hmm.
1: Trying to,
0: is it like when you were trying to interact with someone, like a local person, maybe in shops, like that?
1: Mm. Especially when I come to CDU, they come and asking me something in Cantonese.
4: Yeah.
1: I don't really get quite yet. They're asking and say, oh, gong yi man, gong yi man. Therefore, yeah.
4: Actually, this is for some reason I am also experiencing this. Mm. Apparently, to a lot of people, I somewhat look Chinese, which is confusing to me, but okay, I'll accept it. So, usually when I'm working, everyone's like speaking to me in Cantonese. I'm just like, ying man ah.
1: Ying man
4: ah. Sorry, ying man. And they're like, oh, bye.
0: Usually, the only situation I face this is when
4: it's probably the opposite for you.
0: It's very opposite for me. The only time people chat with me in Chinese is when it's like an elder person, because maybe they don't speak a lot of English and then they just want to request something small from you. But it's not a common occurrence.
4: I'm pretty sure for you, they're morely shocked that you can speak Cantonese.
0: Yeah, that's
4: right?
0: What they're like. Ooh, wow, you can speak Cantonese.
4: Let's go back to badminton. Have you ever been injured because of badminton? Or maybe a related injury caused you to stop playing for a bit in badminton?
1: Yes.
4: Can you tell us the story?
1: So, I believe 2 years ago when I was in my second year, I'm just doing my weekly badminton plays. I guess I'm a bit tired of the day. I'm not really focused.
4: Mm-hmm.
1: And when I'm doing my jump smashes, I land wrongly, only in one knee. And a huge ankle injury. I was unable to play for 3 months. That was quite a severe injury. I need to use
0: crutches.
1: Yeah.
0: So you twisted your ankle.
1: Twist my ankle quite severely.
0: How was the injury like? Because I always hear people like playing sports saying they twist their ankles.
1: Mm-hmm.
0: Like, what happens when you twist your ankle? Does it mean your bone broke or what happened inside?
1: I'm not necessarily sure myself, but because the fact that it healed naturally, I suppose nothing really breaks.
0: Uh-uh.
1: So maybe a bit something about the ligament being severely injured and inflamed.
0: Mm-hmm.

0: So you had to go to the doctor, right?
1: Actually, I don't.
0: Oh?
1: Yeah. I'm just going to the clinic, and the most they say is just to rest and doesn't really do any extra exercise for a few months.
0: So you're left out of badminton for 3 months.
1: Yeah.
0: How are those days? What other activities did you take up?
2: Yeah. Obviously, you can't play and you're naturally just recovering from it. What were you doing other than studying? Because you're still in your second year, right?
1: It was a tough time for me, especially since I'm a very active person. Because I'm using crutches, I could basically do almost no exercises for 3 months. I'm eating a lot. I gained a bunch of weight.
2: I mean, it's quite annoying to think about it. Like, if you have to go on crutches, because it hurts your underarms, right? So you'd rather just not walk, stay home, and just stay in the comfortable...
1: I find it's actually quite an exercise to use crutches. Because the first few days, I'm feeling very exhausted to use crutches to go to lecture theatres and all.
2: It's an arm and core workout.
0: Yeah, you have to use a lot of your arms to move around, and you're just not used to that.
2: Yeah.
1: The shoulder, because all the forces of your body is only localized on these 2 points, to both of the shoulders, so it hurts a lot.
2: So when you got back into court after that 3 months, how did it feel? Was it very refreshing?
0: Did your friends miss you?
1: Oh, sure, of course. They miss me, and I really miss them. I'm like, finally, my first badminton after so long. But I'm feeling very sluggish, but I'm only glad I could finally play.
0: That's good.
2: Yeah, I mean, you also mentioned how you gained weight. Were you able to lose all that weight after, or you didn't really mind it?
1: I don't really mind it, because I believe when it comes to weight, just exercise regularly, and you'll go back to shape in no time. Of course, you will feel sluggish, you'll feel bad, because you know your performance used to be better, but it is what it is.
2: Okay, so in regards to badminton, actually, the thing is, when you watch badminton, it looks like a calm game, right?
0: It looks like it's a very easy game. You just hit something, land back, take some rest.
2: And you just like bring the shuttlecock back to each other. So what is something about badminton that most people do not understand? Like for me, who just seems like badminton is a little bit of an easy game because you're just hitting each other with a racket back to each other's court.
1: There's few layers of this. First of all, there is several types of, how to say, like you play singles and you play men's doubles. So perhaps what you say by a chill game, easy game, you're probably referring to singles. The fact that you think it's easy, but it's actually not, it's actually a testament of the player's talent to make the shot looks easy. It's actually not easy at all, for beginners especially, to give shuttle from the back of your court to the end of the enemy's court.
2: Oh,
1: it actually took some technique. They make it look very easy, and they're moving around for the whole match, especially when singles. It's just a rectangle. They're just aiming for each of the four corners. It's very exhausting, actually. They don't even look like they're sweating much.
2: Yeah, I mean, in badminton, you also have to consider the in-court and out-court as well, right? So if the am I right to say that when the shuttle lands out court, it doesn't count?
1: Oh, yeah. Right? I get what you mean.
2: Yeah, so I agree. It absolutely takes some skill and talent to keep the shuttle inside the court for you to win, but also to make sure it doesn't go out of the court.
1: It ends up boiling on feeling, because it's such a heavily drilled on athletes, especially those that play internationally. Of course, they play so much. They typically know how much force does it need to get the ball in that exact position. But of course, when it comes to single especially, because it's basically a contest of stamina, wherein you're exhausted, you lose track. You eventually lose track of the amount of force you use.
2: I mean, maybe to us, on our perspective, it's a small court, but to them, it's still a big court with a lot of space, especially for one person to just be moving around.
0: Kenneth, earlier you mentioned that when Nikki said it was a chill sport, she definitely referred to singles. What's so hard about the doubles?
1: Doubles, it's a different game entirely. I'm not saying doubles are harder. Actually, doubles are supposed to be easier. It's just the play style you need to optimize is different. Singles is, as I said previously, it's competition of stamina. You need to outrun your enemy, typically, typical game, so it usually drags on longer. While doubles are a game of speed and power. As you know, I really like to do power smashes. I'm naturally a men's double player. So yeah, players mostly focus on their speed, their power to break enemies' defenses. Overall, a much more entertaining game for me to see.
2: Farabi, you have played pool for a long time. What do you think sport gives to people who are far from home?
0: I think sport gives you a sense of belonging that does not depend on where you were born. When you're playing, you're not thinking about your passport or your accent. You're just thinking about your next move.
2: That is a powerful feeling. And for Kenneth, badminton might be giving him that same sense of belonging in Hong Kong.
0: Yes, and he's also balancing a very difficult degree. Civil engineering is not easy, but he is not choosing between his studies and his sport. He is doing both.
2: And that is a lesson for many students. You don't have to give up what you love just because you are busy.
0: Exactly. Sport can actually help you focus better. It clears your mind and gives you energy.
2: And it connects you to people. Kenneth mentioned that he has made friends through badminton here, and that is huge.
0: It is. Finding a community in a new city is one of the hardest things to do, and sport makes that easier.
2: Well said. Well, that is the end of the first half of the E-Empowered Athlete. Short break, then we will be back with more from Kenneth.

0: We come from different corners of the world, but Hong Kong is where we made our name.
1: We're culturally diverse athletes who fought for every step, every chance, every win.
0: This city gave us a stage, and we gave it everything we had. This show is for the ones who made it,
1: and the ones who are still on their way.
2: I'm Farabi, a pool player.
3: I'm Nikki, a swimmer.
4: This is the Empowered Athlete. Let's go!
1: Good evening. Welcome back to the RTHK CIBS program, The Empowered Athlete. I'm Nikki.
2: And I'm Farabi. Still here with us is Kenneth.
1: Before the break, we covered the kickoff and in the game.
2: Now we move to Against the Odds. This is the part where we ask about the hard stuff.
1: Kenneth, this is about the moments that tested you, the times you wanted to give up.
2: But before we get into that, let us have a little fun. It's time for our sports knowledge quiz.
1: Just 4 questions about badminton, nothing too serious. Are you ready?
5: Ready when you are.
2: Sports Knowledge Quiz. Question 1. What is Usain Bolt's world record time in the men's 100-meter series? A. 9.99 seconds. B. 9.89 seconds. C. 9.68 seconds. And D. 9.58 seconds.
1: I mean, it's a matter of point something seconds. Which one is your choice?
5: Perhaps I choose C. I'm not entirely sure.
2: 9.68.
1: Ooh. Not exactly.
5: Not exactly.
1: I would say lower than that.
5: So D.
1: Yes, 9.58 seconds. So Usain Bolt is known as the fastest man alive from Jamaica. So he is a very tall man who ran like the rent was due every single time. So before Bolt's 9.58 seconds world record, he actually was also holding the record for 9.69 seconds. So he basically beat his own record.
2: I think his first record was in 2008.
1: Mm-hmm.
2: And then ever since then, he was named the fastest person in the world.
1: Yeah, he just kept beating his own record from there.
2: And then I heard in the news was that he was retiring just this year or last year.
1: Really?
2: And so he's not participating as an athlete anymore.
1: He's
2: more as
1: fastest.
2: A coach, I think.
1: I mean, he's still the fastest man alive even though.
2: Yep. Number 2. Which basketball legend was named Black Mamba? A. Kobe Bryant. B. LeBron James. C. Michael Jordan. And D. Magic Johnson.
5: I'd say B.
1: LeBron James.
5: LeBron?
1: Not exact. LeBron James in basketball is known as King James.
2: Ooh.
1: So you still have Kobe Bryant, Michael Jordan, and Magic Johnson.
5: Then A.
1: Kobe Bryant is the correct answer.
2: Wow, he got it right.
1: Yes, so Kobe was the one who actually chose Black Mamba because the snake is quick and deadly. That's why he chose this. I think it represented him very well. So, because he wanted a strong alter ego on the court, and the Black Mamba was perfect for that. So, LeBron James was the King James off the court. Michael Jordan was known for Air Jordans, which is basically the shoes, which is his airness. And Magic Johnson, which is Magic, literally his own nickname.
2: Wait, Magic Johnson is an actual name?
1: Yeah.
2: Oh.
1: And his nickname in court is Magic.
2: I think that's not a very often name here.
1: Actually,
2: When you refer to basketball.
1: You usually hear the first 3 names I've mentioned,
2: yeah.
1: But Magic Johnson is one of the first names I've heard so far.
2: Question 3. Which sport includes vault, uneven bars, balance beam, and floor exercise? A. Diving. B. Figure skating. C. Fencing. And D. Gymnastics.
5: D. Gymnastics.
1: Yeah.
2: He was very quick with that one. Because the first 3, they don't include like any of those. Balance beams, uneven bars and all that.
1: That's true. I mean, diving is literally jumping into the water. Figure skating is ice skating performances. And fencing is sword fighting, but classier.
2: Moving on to question 4. Which country hosted the first FIFA World Cup games in 1930? A. Brazil. B. Uruguay. C. Spain. And D. Germany.
5: D. Germany?
1: Oh, not exactly.
5: No. Then I go with Brazil.
1: Not no? also. Whoa. Actually, it's so interesting. This answer is not a common one.
2: Yeah, you wouldn't hear this country a lot in sports.
1: Yeah.
2: Because I don't think it's very much known for it, or known for football.
5: Spain.
1: No, so you are left with one option, which is?
5: Uruguay.
2: Uruguay.
1: Exactly.
5: I would not guess that.
1: Yeah, I mean, neither did I. When I saw the question, I was like, whoa, I did not know Uruguay was also part of the sports thing.
2: Yeah.
1: Uruguay hosted and won the first World Cup, actually. Home field buff activated. So they really hosted and then they won the whole thing. Brazil hosted later, which is the famous World Cups. Spain hosted in 1982 and Germany hosted in 1974 and 2006.
2: Ooh, now you know. I know, like, Olympics had a very long history.
1: Yeah.
2: But then FIFA World Cup just came out, like, within this millennia.
1: That's true.
2: It's like, wow, okay. Nice work. That wraps up the quiz.

0: Now let us be real for a moment. Let's get back into our conversation. Tell us about the hardest moment you have faced since moving to Hong Kong. Like a time when you wondered if you could keep going with both engineering and badminton. I mean, earlier you mentioned it was easier for you because at least you had your friends with you, right? You traveled with your friends. You guys chose the same university as well. But despite that, I'm pretty sure there's still a hard moment that you would encounter. Which one would you think that will be?
1: I would like to highlight, because it's a bit on theme of badminton, is that although I came with friends, none of them really plays badminton.
2: Oh.
1: And it was initially extremely hard for me to be able to play, so I don't really play badminton during the first few months until I get myself a mainland acquaintances. And yeah, it took me a while, but I'm finally back on the field. And language, naturally, culture. And also, because I've been living in Indonesia my whole life, then I came to Hong Kong. It's the first time I get to, when it's December, it's my first winter ever. So that's my first time experiencing winter. I don't expect it to be that cold. I'm shivering when I wake up. Yeah.
2: But no snow in Hong Kong.
1: No snow in Hong Kong, unfortunately.
0: It's okay, but it's still cold. I think that's what's good. I believe in Jakarta and in Indonesia and in the Philippines, it might be the same situation. We don't have winter.
2: What's the lowest temperature that goes there?
1: It really depends on the region. Because as you can see, we can just go to higher plains. Naturally, at that higher point, it means lower.
2: Right.
1: But most, the coldest I've ever been to in Indonesia is probably around 10.
0: Oh. That's pretty cold, actually.
2: Yeah, 10 is actually colder than I thought.
0: In the Philippines, we never reached that. I think our coldest was 20.
1: it's because I'm in the mountain at the time.
0: Yeah.
1: 10.
0: I mean, that's still amazing. You get to experience the cold weather. But you know how civil engineering, you guys make plates, right? The
1: steel plates.
0: Yes, the steel plates.
2: What is the steel plates you guys talking about?
1: We deal with a lot of
2: steel.
1: Construction materials, concrete in Hong Kong particularly. Steels, of course.
0: Yeah.
1: Depends on the...
2: So you said you found a badminton acquaintance. He is not from your country, as you have mentioned. How did you find this person, and what is so special about him?
0: Is he a local to Hong Kong?
1: Yeah. After that time, we don't stick out for long. Then I managed to get more acquaintances as I'm on the field, because he doesn't really play as often as I do.
0: In terms of your living conditions, are you living in the dorms as of the moment?
1: Yes. It really surprises me when I came to Hong Kong that why living places are so small. Of course, 4 years here, I came to terms on that. No choices. So there is 2 CDU dorms as of now. I've been to both. One is an older one in Kowloon Tong. One is a new one is in Maonshan, Wukai Sha.
2: What do you think of either of them, like for a university student, like
0: who had no option.
2: Living on very limited budget, what is the best place to live in?
1: It really depends on what do they favor. Because those two options eventually boil up into two compromises you need to make. Kowloon Tong, you sacrifice cleanliness and all the design naturally. However, the trade-off is that you get very good proximity with the school, university. Maonshan, naturally, very huge distance, hard to deal with proximity, but it's newer, it has way more complete
0: facilities.
2: Right.
1: Yeah, cleaner, more well-maintained and all. Those are the two trade-offs.
0: Yeah, that's true. Have you tried searching for apartments with your friends before coming into Hong Kong? Because some of our guests have mentioned that they've tried doing this, where they search for apartments and then they just live together, split the rent. Have you tried doing this, or have you considered doing this before arriving Hong Kong?
2: I suppose for a student like him, it's going to be super expensive.
0: It must be, yeah.
1: It is. And it always surprises me that, unfortunately, I already know in advance that I'm guaranteed to get a dormitory.
2: Wow.
1: Yeah. So it's about a bit on the back of my mind until when I'm about to graduate. Then I'm also thinking about finding an apartment.
0: Yeah.
1: Actually, in second year, because I actually cannot really return for my third year in the Kowloon Tong dorm. I'm actually looking for that. Yeah, that's when it hits me how expensive, how small proximity and all.
0: That's
1: the
0: true.
1: Amount of effort it's going to take to move.
0: Spaces here are so small. But in Indonesia, you live in a house, right?
1: Houses.
0: An actual house.
2: A single house.
1: Yes.
0: Not an apartment building.
1: Not an apartment.
0: So it must be really a culture shock to you, from a big space of a home with your own bedroom to just sharing a space.
1: Yeah. It reduced from a house, a proper house, into a single room. it's a huge gap.
2: Do you think that would be a setback for your life?
1: Yeah, as I said, 4 years I came to terms with living in Hong Kong. It's technically not that bad if you're a busy man. But if you live in your home plenty of time enough, you'll miss the feeling of having your own home.
0: Yeah. So do you do badminton tournaments here in Hong Kong?
1: Not much friendly matches, but that doesn't even consider. Because the thing is, I'm also not sure how do I sign up for the local tournaments, as I'm not even a local myself.
2: Usually, students like you, they play in school teams first, and then they try to compete in intra-school. Mm-hmm. And then after intra-school, if they get picked by the school, they go to inter-school, like that.
1: Yeah, so I actually have considered that path within my 4 years of studying CDU. However, I've tried and I've seen these guys are really good. One of the U teams in CDU actually represents Hong Kong in an international level. It might not be apparent to you the amount of difference in levels that they are really good. I often joke with my friend, oh, how come you are not in U team? You play well. Oh, even though I play well, these guys have been holding a racket before they can do ABC.
2: All right. You're now listening to RTHK CIBS program, the EM-powered athlete. I'm Farabi.
0: And I'm Nikki. Now for our final segment, this one is called Passing the Torch.
2: This is where we talk about what you have learned and what you want to leave behind.
0: But before we start, let us play one last game, this or that.
2: Kenneth, just choose the one that feels right. There's no wrong answers.
0: Are you ready?
1: Ready.
0: This or that. Being remembered as a great badminton player or being remembered as someone who was kind to everyone on the court?
1: Ooh, another tough question because this is a different type of fame. But in the end, I would say I'll choose to be the one who's kind to everyone on court.
2: This or that. Playing badminton just because you love it or playing to win trophies?
1: Right now, I'm playing badminton because I love it, but I would really love trying to win trophies.
0: This or that. Getting better by watching online videos or getting better by playing against stronger opponents?
1: Easy choice. By playing with stronger opponents, naturally.
2: Yeah, I don't think you can get better by watching online
0: videos.
2: Yeah, you
0: need to be physical about it.
2: I think in the beginning stages when you're learning about the sport, online videos definitely help. But
0: the basics.
2: In terms of strength and the way you play the sport, it's definitely better if you play against someone.
1: That's actually a great point because online videos tells you what you need to do. Uh-huh. But
0: you can't really apply
1: being,
0: it.
1: Yeah, being on the field in the end is what...
2: This or that. Improving your footwork or improving your smash power?
1: Footwork all the time.
0: I think your smash power, you're very confident in, yeah?
2: He's got muscles. It should be fine.
1: Actually, another off topic, but smashes oftentimes doesn't really happen to do with muscles.
2: Uh-huh. Mm. What does it have to do with?
1: It's actually more about the way you... The core. It's actually about core. I've seen a very thin, non-muscular guy, very short. He has very strong smashes. Yeah, it humbles me because I'm relying a bit on my muscles, naturally.
0: This or that, keeping badminton as a hobby for life or becoming a coach for the next generation?
1: Personally feel not worthy enough to become a coach. When you go back to Indonesia, there is plenty of coaches with extremely impressive background. I don't think I can match those. So yeah, I'll do it as a hobby of life, just for the love of the game.
2: This or that, returning to Jakarta after graduation or staying in Hong Kong to build your engineering career?
1: Ooh, kept very close. This one, I'd say staying in Hong Kong to build my engineering career.
0: Uh-huh.
1: There is a bit of unspoken feelings amongst Indonesians that I think it should apply to all international full-time students as well, is that you study so hard, 4 years here, then you go back, it feels a bit like a waste.
2: I didn't know it was also same for international students because I was born and raised here and I thought that kind of mindset was only for me. But turns out he came here for 4 years and it also applies to him.
0: That's true. This or that, designing buildings as a civil engineer or designing a badminton facility that people will love?
1: Ooh, can I choose both? Both are lovely.
2: Sure.
0: Both would make sense as well.
2: This or that, looking back to your badminton journey with a smile or looking forward to what you can still achieve?
1: Another kind of a both situations, but I would still look forward. There's no point in looking back.
0: Those were wonderful answers. Thank you, Kenneth.
2: Now let's talk about what really matters.
0: Kenneth, what advice would you give to the young student from Indonesia who just arrived in Hong Kong and loves badminton, but is scared of fitting in?
1: Ooh, I say just explore. Initially, I've been there. It's very hard to get to know anyone, most Indonesian communities I've seen here doesn't really have badminton communities. And yeah, you need to travel out of your safe zone just to find a court, a connection to play and all. But trust me, in the end, it will pay off. I personally went to this path and actually get a lot of things back from it. I learned a lot of language, actually, from this journey, because I'm meeting a lot of people and I try to communicate with them. Local, mainland, I try to fit in them, because I think learning language is one of the easiest way to show you respect their roots. I've learned a lot. It gives me a lot than just staying in Indonesia.
2: So you're trying to learn Cantonese right now, right?
1: Yeah, I would love to master Cantonese. I feel like it's such a lovely language to speak, such a fun language to speak.
2: And I think back home, you also have a lot of people that have interest in speaking Cantonese. Is it like that? Because I remember one of my roommates from Indonesia was like that. He knows a little bit of Cantonese, but more Mandarin.
1: Definitely more Mandarin than Cantonese.
2: Right, okay.
1: Not gonna lie, by the time I arrived in Hong Kong, I thought they would be speaking Putonghua. Uh-huh. But then, that's even the first time I learned Cantonese exists.
0: Mm-hmm.
1: So, yeah.
2: Earlier you said you wanted to continue your career in Hong Kong.
1: Mm-hmm.
2: How do you see yourself in 5 years? What do you think you would be doing?
1: There are several possible paths, I think, when it comes to seeing me in 5 years. If I'm going back to Indonesia, I will try to make myself home at the construction industry, civil engineering industry in Indonesia, and perhaps be quite well known for my expertise and all. But then another possibility is that I stay in Hong Kong. Of course, I also build my portfolio as well. If I stay in Hong Kong for a while, I see myself as a long term in Hong Kong. I will rigorously study Cantonese. Perhaps in 5 years, I will be conversational. And finally, after so long, I could speak with people who I always interacted with.
0: And you'll be able to join local tournaments by that time, probably.
1: Ah, that's another unforeseen one, yes.
2: Maybe in 5 years, I'll see you in one of my Cantonese episodes.
1: Yeah. It would be lovely.
0: So what is the one thing you wish Hong Kong universities or sports clubs understand better about ethnic minority students like you who wants to play badminton, especially considering in this situation that you see someone who is stronger than you and you feel intimidated about it? What do you think they should do about it? Should they push you more?
1: Perhaps more about the understanding the language barrier.
0: Mm-hmm.
1: To be fair, it's very hard to distinguish, especially me and a lot of Chinese Indonesian
0: here.
1: Just feel free to reach us out, explain us the opportunity we can have.
2: Mm.
1: And yeah, the facilities and all.
0: I do agree. I mean, if they were able to like be showcase the opportunities that they have here, it will be much better and will be easier for them to join badminton official plays and tournaments as you wish. Not only playing for the love of the game, but also just getting that adrenaline rush from playing and winning some trophies in the future, right?
2: And they can also learn more about how they can continue their interest when they're in Hong Kong. Anyways, that wraps up Passing the Torch.
0: Kenneth, thank you for coming to the studio today. It means a lot to us.
2: We have talked about Jakarta and Hong Kong, about engineering and badminton, about exams and footwork, but mostly we talked about not giving up on the things you love.
0: What I will remember the most is that you did not try to sound impressive. You just sounded real and very humble. You told us about the loneliness, the hard days, and still you just kept showing up to the court and to your classes.
2: For every ethnic minority student in Hong Kong who feels like they have to choose between their studies and their sport, you are proof that you can hold both. Maybe not perfectly, but you balance between civil engineering and badminton.
0: Moving to a new city does not mean leaving your fire behind. It just means finding a new court, a new community, a new rhythm.
2: So Kenneth, before we let you go, is there anything you would like to say to our listeners today?
1: I say encourage us. Don't be too scared of exploring your options. Just do it, and perhaps a lot of great things will get you in the long run.
2: Just do it.
0: Yes, that was very meaningful. Like, as he mentioned, don't be scared. Encourage yourself. If you are doubting yourself with the path that you have to take, just choose one and go for it. Thank you, Kenneth.
2: Next week, another athlete, another story. Let us listen to the preview.
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2: We read every message. We really do.
0: Until next time, keep moving, keep striving, keep breaking barriers.
2: Goodbye from me.
0: And goodbye from me.
2: Bye-bye.

0: I'm asking our guests.
1: Of course. And I checked that they're all ready.
0: Language and cultural barriers have not come in their ways in achieving their goals.
1: Proving that if they can build this dream, so can you.
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2: Inspiration and Beyond, Young Ethnic Diverse Professionals in Hong Kong.
0: Welcome to CIBS Inspiration and Beyond, Young Ethnic Diverse Professionals in Hong Kong. I'm your host, Nibra, and I'm a Hong Kong-born Kashmiri and passionate about creating meaningful change in the city I call home. What excites me the most is the energy and creativity of young professionals because they're not just building careers, they're building the future. In this program, we're looking at the future of Hong Kong through the eyes of its most dynamic, ethnically diverse professionals. From corporate offices to creative studios, 13 different guests will be joining us to share their authentic reality of striving and succeeding. We'll also break down how they overcame the challenges, how they're contributing to the city, and how you can do the same. Whether you're looking for career insights or the spark to pursue your own passion, tune in to hear their stories. Today we have Sanisha Gurung, who's a Hong Kong-born Nepali. She graduated from the School of Fashion and Textiles at PolyU and is currently working as an assistant technical designer at one of the leading top lingerie brands. The brand is also known for its annual televised runway show that recently came out with a revamped format. And outside of her design career, she's also passionate about helping and inspiring the next generation of fashion designers, especially from those who are from the ethnically diverse community. Welcome to the show, Sanisha. Before we get into it, I would love for you to introduce yourself in your mother tongue.
3: Hi, namaste, sabaijana. Mero naam chai Sanisha Gurung ho. Ma chai Nepali ani Hong Kong mai jammeko. So, ma aile chai fashion brand ma kaam gardaichu.
0: Okay, I didn't understand the whole part of it. I understood bits of it. So can you introduce yourself, reintroduce yourself in English for our listeners?
3: Sure, yeah. That was a very short introduction of me. Hi, everybody. My name is Sanisha Gurung. I'm a Nepalese born and raised in Hong Kong and currently working as, you mentioned it already, one of the top leading lingerie brands.
0: Now, that's going to be the main gist of today's show. But before we get into your career and how did you get into this kind of company that's must be very demanding and challenging in the day to day, what does that really look like for you? Bring us back to your childhood. When did your family move to Hong Kong and how was it like growing up in Hong Kong?
3: Well, my parents moved to Hong Kong at a very young age, like a lot of ethnic diverse parents. They moved to Hong Kong for a better future. It was the same story for my parents. They came here looking for better opportunities for themselves and also for their future family. So yeah, they came here when they were like in their early 20s or even younger, actually. I heard my dad was here like in his really young adulthood. So yeah, they were here very young. So yeah, and I was also born and raised here.
0: And how was childhood like? I know you have a younger sister as well. How's the dynamic among the siblings? Because for us Pakistani, like when an elder sibling goes to a particular school, the kid, like the younger one just follows. So how was it like for you and your sibling?
3: Well, for me and my sibling, we have a 6-year age gap and we are nothing alike. We have very different personalities, but we are also very similar in some ways. Like personality wise, we're very different, but we do share the same interest. We both like fashion. We both like DIYs, getting crafty and getting all hands on and making our own. And we both love secondhand shopping as well.
0: So I can tell that's your passionate area, right? How about education? Did you go into local schools or EMI schools? How was that experience like for you?
3: So I went to an EMI school and I actually studied business and visual arts, which was what I wanted to do at that time. I didn't have a clear picture, but to me, it seemed like a very reasonable path. So that's what I picked. But high school was pretty good for me. It's where I met a lot of my best friends and also my childhood friends also went to the same school.
0: Yeah, I think high school is a time that it really shapes you into the person you become. But the real life really hits after DSE, right? And I know you were very creative even in high school. Like you said you studied VA, right? So I'm sure that's where the creativeness kind of took place. But then when did you decide that you want to go into PolyU's School of Textile and Fashion? And can you break down to our listeners, how was that process? Like, what did you guys actually study there?
3: Oh, yeah, sure. Actually, I had no idea I wanted to study fashion up until after DSE. I had no idea what I wanted to do. My options seemed super limited. Also because I don't think I was the smartest kid. So yeah, I didn't know what to do. I didn't have a clear path. So I did associates in creative media. So I went to HKU Space. It was a very creative outlet for me to experience a lot of different mediums, and which really helped me. And when I finished that program, like, yeah, I was just looking for options to apply, and fashion and textiles, it just occurred to my mind. It was like super random. I always liked being creative, whether it was like creating social media content or doing like DIYs at home, being crafty. But one of the main things that I really enjoyed was also doing makeup. Like a lot of the girls, I don't know if you can relate, I used to watch like beauty gurus on social media, which really inspired me to get into the creative field. And makeup, I think it's directly linked to fashion as well. So yeah, I just explored, and one day I applied for fashion and textiles. And PolyU offers 5 specialisms under fashion and textiles. Actually, when I applied, it wasn't a school of fashion yet. We were still a institution. It was like pretty well known, but it wasn't as established like as now, I think. Yeah, and there were 5 specialisms. I think a few of them like were like engineering, knitting, fashion design, business side of the fashion, and also one of them, which seems super unique to me, it was intimate apparel and activewear. So I randomly, just not knowing what I am getting myself into, applied for that, of course. And then, yeah, and one day, like, I got the offer, and I was, like, so shocked. Like, it was kind of, like, in denial. Like, I was like, did they make a mistake? Like, did I just get this? Like, you know, I was doubting myself as well. Like, I was like, oh, I don't know why I got it. Yeah, it was a very shocking moment for me.
0: What I'm hearing, it's a very common story for a lot of ethnically diverse kids. But how did you realize, or when did you realize that this cannot just be a hobby? Like, especially when you studied, like, from what I hear, it did sound like there's a lot of modules probably went behind it, projects that went behind. So when did you realize, okay, this cannot just be a hobby? It could actually potentially become a career for you.
3: Well, that's a great question, because I honestly don't know. I think even studying it, I didn't really know. Like, it didn't feel real. I feel like I was just doing what I loved. I was actually studying it, but I had no idea of the future, like what kind of career would actually get myself into. And it was also during the COVID period. There was so many uncertainties, like everything seemed very uncertain. So yeah, I was just winging it. I didn't have the best time. I think the COVID era really like took a toll on my mental health as well, being stayed at home doing courses online. And especially because for my module, like, you really have to be hands-on, like touch the fabric materials, get your hands on sewing, you know, learning the equipments. But I feel like a lot of it was taken from me, like, because of COVID.
0: I definitely hear you, because we were that unlucky batch that go through COVID, and they had to go through also the midlife crisis of, you know, what do you want to study? What do you want to become? But I can't wait to ask you more questions about what did your job, how did you land your job, and how does that even look like? So for all of our listeners, please stay tuned, and we'll come back in the next segment.

0: Got the talent?
1: Check.
0: Got the global mindset?
1: Double check.
0: Ready to shine in Hong Kong's hustle and bustle?
1: Always. Wait, are you asking me?
0: Hey, I'm asking our guests.
1: Of course. And I checked that they're all ready.
0: Language and cultural barriers have not come in their ways in achieving their goals.
1: Proving that if they can build this dream, so can you.
0: Tune in to get inspired on our program,
2: Inspiration and Beyond, Young Ethnic Diverse Professionals in Hong Kong.
0: Welcome back to CIBS Inspiration and Beyond, Young Ethnic Diverse Professionals in Hong Kong. I'm your host, Nibra, and I have with us our special guest for tonight, Sanisha. Hi, Sanisha.
3: Hi.
0: So in the first segment, we learned more about Sanisha's childhood, how her education experience went in Hong Kong, how she ended up in Poly U School of Fashion and Textile. She tried to break down what that looked like and also her experiences, but this is the segment where we'll learn more about your career. Now, in the first segment, I told our listeners that you're currently working as an assistant technical designer. Can you walk us through what that looks like and what's your day-to-day like as a technical designer?
3: It's not as glamorous as a lot of people would think working in fashion is. A lot of the times we're doing the backstage documentation work or the backstage stuff that nobody would think like people in fashion actually do. I do enjoy my work. I get to be hands-on with the models, checking the samples that comes directly from the factory, checking the workmanship of the samples prior to fitting on the model to ensure that technicians in the factories are doing what we actually require them to. So that's one of my job duties, to make sure samples are in good condition, fit on model, get the comments from models, and update it to my supervisors. Yeah.
0: I can imagine a small mishap from somebody in the team could really create like a disaster. Have you had moments like that at work where, you know, something has gone wrong? And then how do you usually like go about these kind of scenarios?
3: Well, I'm very fortunate to have a very good supervisor. I always go to her if I make a mistake or something wrong happens. She's like my go-to person. So I'm very fortunate and super lucky in that area.
0: And in this job, like what kind of skills, apart from the technicalities of it, as a person who's creative, I'm sure you're in a room full of people who are also very creative. What is something about this job that would generally surprise people? Like, let's say it's actually not that glamorous, or any other things like responsibility that you have to also take up that when you were as a student in PolyU, you didn't know you were going to end up doing this.
3: One of the main things that my job requires is to be affirmative, which was super hard for me in the beginning. I'm a very soft-spoken person naturally, and I don't like to upset other people. So what I learned from this job is actually, you don't have to be mean, but you kind of have to get there, you know, like the factory will not always do what you want. They're always going to come up with excuses or make the samples not what you want them to. So you really have to be affirmative, strong, and very knowledgeable in your areas. So nobody can like question you or like kind of cheat you, you know?
0: That's a very special insight that only a technical designer would be able to give us. Now, in hindsight, if you had to look at your role, would you say it's like numbers, measurements, or is it just about the fit? Or is there actually room for you guys to also artistically express yourself? Because fashion is so like subjective as well, right? So how do you see that?
3: A lot of my job is not so glamorous, but I would say like 50% of it would be creative side. The other 50 would be like the normal document work, which I think is a good balance of it. For fitting, you do have to be creative, find creative solutions how to fix a fitting. For example, if the fabric is not comfortable on the model, based on their feedback, you have to be creative and think of a solution. How can you actually make it comfortable? Do we need to add some finishing on the fabric? So you have to think of these creative solutions. So I would say it's pretty creative, and you do get to decide what do you want to do with the product, but you still have to meet like the designer's expectations.
0: From what I hear, it's quite a demanding job. Like you have to get the balance right. But I am curious because as a Pakistani woman myself, or even an ethnically diverse person, a South Asian woman in Hong Kong, especially in fields that are like, let's say fashion, right? It's so niche already. How was your experience like? Because I know from what I hear, you are passionate about your job. You know, you love your job as well. But how did that convincing go with your family? Because when you explain to them that this is my career now, I'm not just doing makeup tutorials in my room anymore. How did your family or friends react? Like, were they able to understand what the vision is? Or were you also kind of going along and telling them, okay, just let me figure it out myself?
3: Well, I have to be very honest with you. I don't think my parents still to this day know what I exactly do at my job. All they know is I have a job, I have a stable income. That's all that matters to them. But I did tell them I work in fashion, and when I told them I wanted to study fashion, they didn't have a big say on that as well. My dad, like, he wanted me to study and pursue a higher education, whereas my mom, she wanted me to, like, after finishing DSE, she wanted me to work right away. I think that's the case for a lot of ethnic youths in Hong Kong. Their parents want them to earn money, bring income to the family. My mother was like that, but fortunately, my dad, he wanted me to pursue higher education, so that's what I followed, and I'm super grateful I had the opportunity to do that.
0: That's nice to hear. And I echo your thought completely. Like, sometimes they still don't understand what you do at your work. But I think along the way, especially when they see the return as well, right? Like, they also, it's not just monetary anymore. It's also about the freedom that you get. You get to travel. You get to do your thing at your own pace. You're also learning. A lot of the job also teaches you, especially when you are trying to carve your own way around, you know, such a niche industry itself. How about Hong Kong itself? Like, how does the city, does that ever influence the way you look at things or look at designs differently? Because every time I talk to a creative person, everybody has a different way of, like, looking. So do you ever influence, like, or incorporate, like, Chinese elements into your work, or how does that go about?
3: The designing aspects does not happen from the Hong Kong side of my company. It actually happens in the headquarters, which is based in New York. So I don't have a lot of say in the design and the aesthetics. I just follow what the design wants, and I have to perfect the fitting. So unfortunately, I don't have a say in this area.
0: How about your own personal life? Like, let's set aside your job right now. Like, as a person, as a creative person, because that's also how you channel your energy, right? Do you ever get inspired by, like, local designs or local foods or designs?
3: Oh, yeah. I get inspiration from every aspect of my life, whether it's people on the street that's just walking right beside me, or if it's from social media, or if it's even from a place that I just recently visited.
0: And how about Nepali side? Do you ever touch back into Nepali side and bring that heritage here as well?
3: That's a very good question. I don't think I'm influenced by my culture as much as I wish I was. But the thing is, I think we never really grew up in Nepal, and we didn't visit back home a lot growing up. So I don't have the sense of connection or sense of belonging for the Nepalese culture of my side. But now that I'm older, I'm able to visit, go back Nepal, which I really want to do, and get back in touch with my roots. Yeah. So that's like my goal for the coming year.
0: Okay, I hope you achieve that goal, because sometimes I think it's also a nice way to unwind and everything, because I do have Nepali friends as well. You guys are very closely knit, and there's a very small community, and everybody's just, like, there for each other. I'm curious to hear if you've been getting the right kind of support from the community, because sometimes, especially, let's say, Pakistani people, sometimes Pakistani people don't support Pakistani people. I don't know if that's the same case in Nepali people as well, but from what I hear, communities are very closely knit. They are also there for each other on during supporting times. Thank you for sharing all the insights into the fashion industry, and we'll come back in the next segment where I'll ask Sanisha to debunk some stereotypes about fashion industry and also the community. So please stay tuned.
4: Cover my tracks

0: 我们生活在同一个社会，应该互相支持和欣赏，尊重彼此的需要，了解残疾人的特质和潜能，鼓励他们发挥所长，积极投入社会，彼此关爱，互相尊重，拥抱共融社会。
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2: Got the talent?
3: Check.
2: Got the global mindset?
3: Double check.
2: Ready to shine in Hong Kong's hustle and bustle?
3: Always. Wait, are you asking me?
2: Hey, I'm asking our guests.
3: Of course. And I checked that they're all ready.
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3: Proving that if they can build this dream, so can you.
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5: Welcome to CIBS Inspiration and Beyond, Young Ethnic Diverse Professionals in Hong Kong. I'm your host, Nibra, a Hong Kong-born Pakistani. In this program, we're looking at the future of Hong Kong through the eyes of its most dynamic, ethnically diverse young professionals. From corporate offices to creative studios, 13 different guests will join us to share the authentic reality of striving and succeeding in this fast-paced city. Whether you're looking for career insights or the spark to pursue your own passion, tune in and hear their stories. In today's episode, we have Sanisha with us. Hi, Sanisha.
6: Hi.
5: So earlier in the first two segments, we learned more about her story, her growing up experience. And in the last segment, we learned more about what her role entails. So if there's a future technical designer listening, please be taking notes, because this is a segment where we'll be breaking some stereotypes people might have about the fashion industry. So Sanisha, I'll give you some common stereotypes people might have, and what you have to do is help us debunk them. It could be true, could be false, or you can tell us if it's partially true. So are you ready for the first one?
6: Yes, I'm ready.
5: Okay, so to be successful in fashion, you have to be super outgoing, extroverted, and know the right people. How do you view the statement?
6: That's partially true, but at the same time, you don't really have to be the most outgoing person or the most outspoken person. I think it really depends on which side of fashion you're going to. If you're going to more like the retail side, of course, you have to be outgoing. You need to have your social skills, I think. If you're going for the designing field of fashion, you can kind of be in your own world. Let your creative outlet be whatever you wish to be. You can be in your own room, like locked up, and your creative juices will just flow. And you don't even have to be the most outgoing person. So it really depends on which side of fashion you're going to.
5: I am curious, what if somebody's an introvert, but they're creative? What kind of fields could they try? Like you said, you lock yourself in the room, but they probably have to leave the room at some point, right? So what kind of things could an introvert creative person do in the fashion industry? Or do you know any introverts in your team?
6: Well, I think I am an example myself. I am somewhere in the middle. I would say I'm introvert, but I do enjoy speaking to people once in a while.But I'm still here working in fashion and surviving. So I think I'm a living proof of that.
5: Okay, thank you for debunking, but also giving the practicalities of things. Now, the next statement could be true as well, especially for people who like to watch films a lot or like fashion movies. There is a stereotype that if you work in fashion, you're constantly dressed very stylishly and live a super glamorous life. How true is that?
6: That is not true at all. From my experience as a technical designer at an office, we have to be moving all day. Sometimes we have a full day of fitting from 9 to 6. We have to be measuring the models, measuring the samples, putting it on the mannequin. So we have to wear something that's functional and flexible, something that we can be super comfortable in. So dressing glamorous all the time in heels, dresses, that is not functional at all. And unfortunately, it's not true.
5: Oh, that's a bummer because a lot of people think that's, it's all very glamorous. I'm sure you enjoy your sports shoes, like, you know, comfortable shoes. But are there days that you guys also get to dress up, like, you know, galas that you guys might have or like networking events? Because at the end of the day, it is a fashion brand. So what kind of opportunities would you get to, like, you know, also showcase your own creativity? Would it be on the runway or just like within internal events? Do you guys do networking a lot?
6: My company, personally, we don't do a lot of networking events. But I'm very fortunate. My company allows 3 days in office and 2 days work from home. But sometimes if you do have to come back to the office where you don't have a lot of fitting schedule with the model, I guess that's your opportunity to dress well for the office working in fashion. When you don't have to move around all day, you could be a little dressed up for the office. I think that's one of the cool thing. And also when we have our yearly fashion show, we do like a screening at the office with everybody and throw a little party. That's when like people also dress up and wear like the products of our brands. I think that's pretty cool.
5: I am curious, have you ever worn like your Nepali attire to, not to work, but like to any sort of like gatherings with local people, and how have they reacted to that? Or even in school or high school, like I'm sure when you were in PolyU, right, you were studying with local people, and I assume there were not many like ethnically diverse students in that program. So did you ever have a time to like share about Nepali culture with them?
6: Oh, yeah. I was the only ethnically diverse student in my course. It was a very specific niche course to begin with, and to be the only ethnically diverse, it was even more, I think, really stood out to the other students. So I remember we had a class called Fit Solutions, so where we have to bring our one piece of garment from home, and you have to suggest ways how you could make the fitting of this garment better. So what I chose to bring was my ethnic dress to school, and I think a lot of my classmates were super interested, and you know, like our ethnic wear is so heavily embroidered and beaded, it's all sparkly sequins, it's not like your regular daily wear. I think that it was pretty interesting to see my classmates' reaction and also my teachers.
5: Because remind me if I'm correct, but I know you guys also have those beaded necklaces, like red, it's a lot of colors, so I'm sure it must have been like an eye-opening experience for them. My next stereotype is something that's very common and nowadays very prevalent, AI, right? There's a lot of creative fields that are like questions people ask, like, oh, is AI going to replace? So my next stereotype is AI and technology will replace fashion designers soon, and we won't need human creativity anymore. How do you see that?
6: At least in some fields, I do agree AI is replacing a lot of the jobs, but I think as creatives or as designers, we really value the sentiment of a creator's work, and we really value the craftsmanship that it goes into even brainstorming a collection or sourcing the fabric. So I think especially the newer generations, I think we're not going to let AI manipulate a lot of the young designers. I think we're very aware on them. Like young people, a lot of it, they don't support AI art as well. So I think like boycotting this AI art is like the beginning step of not falling into it, you know, not letting like creators die.
5: Yeah, like keeping that fire alive, right?
6: Yeah.
5: But I'm sure there's also like good use of AI as well. Like what kind of job duties at your current, or like the technicalities of things, maybe some things could be automated. Have you ever considered like maybe I could use this for this specific part? But you did say you have a lot of, you know, hands-on things as well. So have you ever, like, has this, like, come across your mind as well?
6: Well, for my job field, fortunately, AI cannot replace my job. So I just know my job cannot be replaced by AI because we need to be very hands-on. Like, you know, those traditional sewing ladies you find at some shops. So I am basically the traditional sewing lady. I have to be very hands-on. So AI won't replace my job. But I will say, like, the factory side of the fashion, a lot of things now is automated, like, which is a great enhancement. Before, let's say, a manufacturing process would be super long, let's say a month, just because we didn't have an auto cutting machine. People had to manually cut the fabrics each by hand. But now we have a lot of equipments that are automated, and it's super quick. So a lot of the production lead time has been reduced due to that.
5: I hope that kind of helps the listeners as well, especially those who are interested in fashion industry and especially designing element, because you debunked a lot of things and you also gave us a lot of reality checks that it's not just all glamour. It's also you have to roll your sleeves up and, you know, really get into factories and talk to models and polish up your skills. So thank you for debunking them. We'll come back in the next segment with Sanisha and talk more about her experience and her career in fashion.
3: The professional world is moving fast, so it's time to look beyond Hong Kong. We're exploring how jobs are evolving around the world. Get ready to ride the wave. This is
4: New Wave of Jobs Around the World.
3: In this new age of technology, everyone is using AI almost every day. Talking to AI is becoming a skill in itself, isn't it? It's not just typing anything and hoping for the best, but I'm aware you need to strategically ask your questions in the chat boxes. You are so right. The way you phrase a question or an instruction can completely change the quality of the response you get. And if you don't phrase it well, you may get an answer worse than you imagined. That's where prompt engineers come in.
7: Prompt engineers? What do they actually do? Engineer a prompt?
3: Well, they specialize in designing effective prompts. Basically, the inputs that you give to the AI systems. Their goal is to guide the AI to produce accurate, useful, and relevant outputs. Which is why when we input the same question in our AI chat box, but phrase it differently, we get different answers.
7: So it's more than just asking a question.
3: Much more, actually. It involves understanding how AI models interpret language, choosing the right words, and sometimes structuring prompts in very specific ways to get consistent results.
7: That sounds very technical. Do you need to be a programmer to do this?
3: Well, not necessarily. While some technical knowledge helps, prompt engineering is also heavily based on language skills, logic, and creativity. It's basically about clear thinking as much as it is about technology.
7: Can you give an example of how wording makes a difference?
3: Sure. If you ask an AI, "Tell me about climate change," you'll get a very generic answer. But instead, if you say, "Explain climate change in simple terms for a 10-year-old with examples," the response becomes much more specific and useful.
7: That's a big difference just from changing the prompt itself.
3: Exactly. Prompt engineers experiment, refine, and test different approaches to get the best outcomes.
7: So, is prompt engineering become a real career path?
3: Globally, yes. As businesses rely more on AI, they need people who know how to communicate with these systems effectively.
7: So, in the future, knowing how to talk to AI could be just as important as using a computer.
3: That's right. It's a new kind of literacy for the digital age.
2: Got the talent?
3: Check.
2: Got the global mindset?
3: Double check.
2: Ready to shine in Hong Kong's hustle and bustle?
7: Always. Wait, are you asking me?
2: Hey, I'm asking our guests.
7: Of course. And I checked that they're all ready.
2: Language and cultural barriers have not come in their ways in achieving their goals.
3: Proving that if they can build this dream, so can you.
2: Tune in to get inspired on our program,
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5: Welcome back to CIBS Inspiration and Beyond, Young Ethnic Diverse Professionals in Hong Kong. I'm your host, Nibra, and I have with me our special guest for tonight, Sanisha. Hi, Sanisha.
6: Hey.
5: In the last segment, we learned more about Sanisha's story, and also she debunked a lot of stereotypes that gave us a lot of reality check into what the fashion world looks like. A lot of listeners might be thinking it's very glamorous and you just always look really good at the job, but sometimes you have to wear your comfortable sports shoes and just walk around when you're going into factories. So thank you, Sanisha, for giving a lot of reality checks and what it really takes to become an assistant technical designer. Now, when you look into the future, and I'm sure as a creative person as well, sometimes it can be very draining as well in a job, like not just creative fields, but other fields as well. What would you suggest, or what do you actually do to unwind yourself, to just be away from everything, or actually help yourself to get the creative juices flowing again?
6: Yeah, working in a creative field does not always mean you're going to be creative all the time. Sometimes it can actually drain you and give you a creative block. So as a very creative person, it's very important to wind down and take your time to do something more meaningful outside of work. I like to do a lot of other things outside of work, actually. Like, my job is not the only creative outlet that I have. For example, it could be journaling or repurposing a garment that I've been meaning to, or thrifting a product and giving it a new life. I think these things outside of work is really what makes me feel creative rather than my job itself.
5: It's so important though, like you have to kind of take the step back and really invest in yourself. I know you also like craft a lot, because can you share with our listeners as well, like what kind of crafts do you do outside of, you know, your daily job?
6: Yeah, so I have a resin little shop as well. It's online shop, but I don't do it as often anymore. It was a outlet for me to earn extra income back in COVID. Actually, I started this hobby. I love jewelry. I love accessories, and I got really into resin during COVID time. So I ordered a lot of materials and I just started making products. And one day my friends were like, why don't you sell it? And yeah, that's how I started experimenting with it and also earning it. I still do enjoy, but I'm taking a break from it because I think I want to create something else. I've kind of grown out of that. So yeah.
5: Just out of curiosity, have you ever made something for yourself or like somebody special around your, you know, friend group, whatever it might be? Like, have you ever like, you really like make something, and can you share with our listeners?
6: Oh yeah, 100%. I made a lot of personalized resin crafts. For example, a bookmark with one of my friend's name and gifted to them, or a specific necklace gifting to somebody. So I think personalized gifts are very sentimental, and that's what I like about being a creative girl. You can always give somebody like something that's more of worth, you know, like I think the prize is not always like what's great in value.
5: Yeah, it's like your love language. That's like your art. The art is like a way of, you know, showing somebody. I also like to paint sometimes. So like when I paint something for somebody, it's like, okay, I really care about this person. But how about going back into the fashion industry now? Let's say somebody is listening and they do want, they're interested about fashion. They want to get into this field, but for whatever reason, whether it might be family pressure or, you know, just the fear of being judged by other people, because especially in our community, it's very hard to, you know, really make it sometimes because it's so niche already. On top of that, you have to like work extra hard to like prove yourself. And then also you along the way, you're also learning, right? You are not perfect in the first go. So for those kind of listeners, what kind of advice would you give them now that you have been through a few of the years in this industry and you know a lot of things now? What is some opportunities that they can actively reach out for? Because I know in the fashion industry, there's a lot of importance for like creating portfolios. So can you share more on like how important that would be?
6: One of the greatest tools you can start building is a portfolio. Even if you did not take arts as your elective in high school, you can always do something outside of school and start building a portfolio, whether it's your drawing, your sketches, and start building your personal portfolio, even if it's not for school. And when you decide or when you think it's time to apply for something or apply for a position or a course, at least you have something to show them, you know? So it's very important to start building that.
5: And how does social media come into this? Because we know that a lot of fashion brands also look at social media when they like, let's say, try to promote something or they're looking for newer ideas. How do you see social media playing a role in this?
6: I think in fashion industry, social media plays a huge role in opportunities, actually. A lot of brands actually put out their job post on their social media platforms. So be on a lookout for social media platforms, I would say.
5: Definitely. There's a lot of opportunities out there. Now, I am curious because you're carving your way slowly but surely, right? I'm sure there must have been a lot of young girls, especially let's say young Nepali girls who come up to you like, Didi, like, you know, because of you, we're very like inspired. Do you have any stories like that where somebody came up to you and told you because of your portfolio, your branding, or how you carry yourself, they have really been inspired to get into this industry?
6: Yeah, I think I share a little bit of what I do, not at work, but personally, I love fashion. So I post on my social media and a lot of girls, young girls, they reach out to me saying, asking for advice or asking of what kind of studies I did to get into the position I am in today. So that's what I love about social media. You can always connect and inspire other people. And yeah, I think that's what I love about working in fashion as well. Like, I wish I had somebody like me, at least, you know, to mentor me or to guide me when I had, like, no idea what I was doing back in the day.
5: I think that's so powerful, especially when you become that person that you wanted, like, a role model for yourself. Just out of curiosity, Do your friends ever come up to you and be like, oh, tell me what I should wear? Because sometimes with designers, they might think like you have a better eye for detail, like these kind of things. Like, for example, you might have like a doctor friend, and then like if they become a doctor, all their friends will be like, oh, I have this pain. Can you help me? Tell me the solution. Is it the same in designer industry? Like, do your friends ever come up to you like, oh, Sanisha, is this better looking or should I wear this?
6: Well, my friends who work in like creative industry or fashion industry, not so much because they have their own personal styles. I'm not a much of a help to them because they do have their own style. But for friends who don't really work in the fashion industry or when they need advice, they definitely come up to me and ask for where is the best place to shop for this? Where is the best place to shop for like shoes? Yeah, definitely.
5: Because thrifting is big nowadays as well, right? Like a lot of people are moving towards that. Now, for my final and last question, I want to know, what does fashion mean to you today beyond like, you know, the detailed designs or, you know, sometimes there's glamour, but there's also a lot of hard work. But in hindsight, what would fashion mean to you?
6: Fashion is a outlet for me to really express myself. I remember back in the day when I was still young, like a teenage girl, I used to be very insecure. So growing up, I think fashion and makeup was one of the ways to express myself and be more confident and to love myself. So it has been a big part of the woman I've become today. Like, it really shaped me and made me feel so much more confident because I love fashion and I love secondhand shopping, vintage shopping. I think it has so much more sentimental value to it and also the craftsmanship of it. And I think it's beautiful to own a piece of clothing item that was passed down or even pre-loved by another person before you. So that's what fashion is really about. It's circular. I think it should be passed around.
5: Very beautifully said. And I think that's such a sweet note to end this show on. And I hope that for our creative souls who are listening or interested in the fashion industry, they got to take away some important lessons and also learned more that what it really means. And I really love the part where you said that it build the confidence in you, because as young girls, sometimes we're asked or forced by community to be like, oh, mold in this shape. But at the end of the day, when you experience it yourself, you get to learn more about yourself. You also get to empower people around you, whether it's friends, family, or other community members. So thank you again for coming on the show, and we'll have to say goodbye to our listeners.
6: Bye. Goodbye.

From Hong Kong to Malaysia, join 13 Malaysian voices as we uncover the food, the festivals, and the personal stories that connect us. A journey of resilience, a tribute to home,

0: everyone. Welcome to LTHK CIBS, Malay in the Bay. I'm your host, Mandy, a cross-cultural expert.
1: And I'm your host, Jane. I'm a Malaysian living in Hong Kong for nearly 40 years. Our guest today is Charles, living in Hong Kong for 31 years. His background is in musical theatre. Currently, he is an entrepreneur of his own creative

0: company. He was the founder of a musical theater program at the Hong Kong Academy for Performing Arts. He is also a former lecturer at the same academy. Welcome.
1: Welcome.
2: Hi.
0: So why don't you introduce yourself to the audience and give them a bit of a background?
2: Oh, I think just now you said it really well already. So I don't have much to cover. I just love Hong Kong and I stayed here for 31 years. I think I arrived Hong Kong when I was 18.
1: Wow.
2: In 1995, before the handover.
1: Yeah.
2: And ever since, I think I remember the first time when I was in, the old Kai Tak Airport.
1: Mm-hmm, mm-hmm.
2: Above the, up in the air. I think since that moment, I already fell in love with this city. It's really vibrant.
1: Yeah.
2: So, but it was also very scary when I first landed at the Kai Tak Airport. I still remember.
1: Your future?
2: Not the future. It's just like I haven't thought of about the future during that moment, because I was here to study. Right? I enrolled myself in the Hong Kong Academy for Performing Arts. But that moment when I landed, I think I was so really frightened with the amount of people, human being. I never seen such crowd in front of me. So I think that was oh my God, what was happening at the airport? Is
1: so, can you share how was your upbringing in Malaysia? I'm sure it's much less people than in Hong Kong.
2: Oh, so much, because when I'm not sure where Jane is from. Jane,
0: no, actually from Seremban.
2: Seremban, huh? Mm-hmm. Just a state that below Selangor. Just 1 hour away. Yeah,
0: that's
2: right. Below the KL airport, right?
0: That's right.
2: Okay. I'm actually from the more ulu place, which is more kampong place, which is that Sarawak.
1: Uh-huh, uh-huh.
2: But right now, Sarawak is much better right now. Yeah.
0: It's bigger city now.
2: At least we have more tourists right now. And the day when I left Sarawak, 1995, as I said, when I was 18, compared to Hong Kong during that time, it was is a huge difference in comparison. So as what you said, is not many people there.
1: Yeah.
2: The life there is much chill, very
1: more like
2: relaxing.
1: The village life.
2: Yeah. So never seen that much building. Even if we went to KL, KL is already like a big city for us already.
1: Right.
2: During that time.
1: Yeah. So Charles, I'm curious, what prompted you to apply for Hong Kong APA at that moment?
2: That moment, because I loved singing, dancing since I was young, during the 80s. I remember what Jane just said, just that I overheard your conversation, that during the 80s was the golden age of the pop scene in Hong Kong. You know, we got Say Dai Tin Wan. No, so actually Say Dai Tin Wan is during the 90s.
1: Right.
2: So, but my upbringing was 80s. It's more kind of the Leslie Cheung, Anita Mui, Alan Tam.
0: Oh, I met him on the flight.
2: You met him on the flight, okay. So all these kind of the music and the movies, like the TV series, I think those are the pop culture that influenced not just me. I think majority Chinese community. You know, during that time, we didn't have internet.
1: Sure.
2: You see? So I think the major cultural, now I'm not saying just pop culture, the only Chinese culture that went through in Malaysia, I think it's just like Taiwanese movie, Taiwanese song, Hong Kong Cantonese song, and Hong Kong movie. Those are the days that we got influenced by.
1: That's why you wanted to start developing your career in Hong Kong.
2: Yes. That's why,
1: And was it a smooth process? Did you overcome a lot of difficulties to get enrolled in APA?
2: I would say smooth.
1: Because you're so talented.
2: I didn't know how talented I was.
1: Oh.
2: There is no comparison.
1: Yeah.
2: Because there is no competition in Sarawak. There's only two. I think there's only two applicants during that time. I was like, I really want to go to this place.
1: Yeah.
2: Because my uncle just passed by Hong Kong and he gave me a booklet. They said, hey, nephew, you should go and study here.
1: Yeah.
2: And then I said, okay, what is this? Okay, maybe that's the place I should be going, right? So I just wrote letter, you know, those things.
1: Cool.
2: We wrote application letter. Dear sir or madam, I would like to blah, blah, blah, blah, blah. So, and then they came back to me with, of course, with a letter, hard copy, and said, please meet us where, when. I think, I remember it was in Kuching. I was from Cebu. Have you heard that town before?
0: Yes.
2: And then I went to, had a half an hour, I went to Kuching. And then the audition location was at the Damai Beach Resort. It's not so funny. It's at the Damai Beach Resort. I remember the dean of dance. I was majoring in dance at that time. So she came to Damai Beach. And said, we're going to meet you there. And I said, wow, that's a resort. Okay, we're going to audition. And then I think it was...
0: How many people auditioned? She came all the way to audition just one person?
2: No, two.
0: Just two
2: people? Two from Cebu.
0: So they came for a holiday at the same time.
2: Yes. I think among all the bonnet, I think she went two places in East Malaysia. Sabah and Kuching. Of course, I assume that she went to Kuala Lumpur. And I think there's a lot of people, candidates. They held a very formal audition there. Maybe some candidates in Kota Kinabalu. And then Kuching, a few candidates. Cebu, only two. So me and my friend.
0: So they must have been your demo tape before coming.
2: Yes,
0: otherwise, they come all the way to...
2: Tape, yes, correctly, tape. I send her the video tape VHS of me singing Michael Jackson song, some Cantonese pop song, and I was dancing in front of the dean. So that was the process. So if you ask me, was it challenging? I have no comparison. Is it difficult or easy? I didn't know. So I just did my own stuff, and then she said, "Oh, good for you." And then let's see how it goes. About 2 or 3 weeks later, I got the
0: offer letter.
2: The offer letter.
1: Wow. And how about in that audition? Did you see how other...
2: Just only two. Me and the other friend.
1: And how is he doing?
2: How was he? He was okay. I think I was better.
0: So at the time, what was your dream goal? Like, you know, you will graduate one day. Mm. What was your plan after your graduation? What way you see you're going to want to be? Who you want to be?
2: Is here in Hong Kong?
0: Mm-hmm.
2: Wow. It was a mess because it's really competitive. I should go back backtake a little bit, okay?
1: Yeah, yeah.
2: I think before I could actually think of what I want to become during that time, the first thing was, how am I going to survive here in Hong Kong? Surviving. This surviving thing is really big for me because I was alone. I need to pay my own rent.
1: Yeah.
2: I need to find a company to support my visa.
1: Uh-huh.
2: That's a huge thing for a young graduate. Like when I was 22.
1: Uh-huh.
2: I was running everything all by myself. I was looking for a company to sponsor my visa, looking for a job, looking for money to pay my rent, my food. Everything here in Hong Kong is so expensive. I actually got my uncle to support me for 1 month. like $10,000 just to get through for the first month.
1: Yeah.
2: It's only first month. I was so worried. I was so sad, you know, during the graduation day.
0: Because you didn't know where you're going.
2: Yes. All my classmates, I remember 1999, that graduation ceremony. Everyone were chilling, celebrating, yamsing. I was just standing at the corner all by myself.
1: Oh, my God.
2: Looking at all my classmates having fun.
1: Mm-hmm.
2: I was like, where am I going? I was already forward thinking ahead of the time among all my classmates.
1: Okay. So thank you so much, Charles, for sharing with us your fascinating stories. You started in Malaysia as a young adolescent with dreams.
2: Yes.
1: And then you land in Hong Kong being worried after graduations. Didn't know what to do next. So in the next session, let's continue your music story and we'll touch on today's topic, which is pop culture.
2: Yes.
1: So see you in the next session.
2: See you.

0: Hi everyone, welcome back to RTHK CIBS Malay in the Bay. I'm your host Mandy.
1: And I'm your host Jane, and together with us our guest Charles. Welcome back.
2: Hello.
0: Charles, let's continue your interesting story. You were mentioning that you were so worried about your future after graduation. So what happened next?
2: Okay, of course I found a company that were willing to sponsor my visa, and I was hired in the company to work for them.
0: Mm-hmm.
2: And,
0: as an artist?
2: Yes, as an artist, yes.
0: Wow.
2: Yeah, it's not a fake job, no, it's a real one.
0: Yeah.
2: So I was in the company, my main responsibility were composing music, directing shows, and choreographing dance for whatever projects that the company has.
0: Yes.
2: So
0: and
2: that was the main job.
0: Did you like that job?
2: Yes, of course. Mm-hmm. I worked at the company for 4 years.
0: Okay.
1: Was that by word of mouth or by networking, or you applied through a newspaper, or how did you find
2: it? Oh, interesting. Because person who run the company was actually my part-time lecturer in the Hong Kong Academy.
1: That's how the dots
2: connect. Yes, yes. She was the director in one of the production that I was in. And I was playing the lead role during that production. And she recruited me after graduation. So this how I started my career here in Hong Kong.
0: Okay. Yes. So Charles, as a Malaysian, is there any cultural differences or cultural shocks when you worked in Hong Kong's music industry?
2: I don't have much different cultural shock, as you said, because I have this very smooth transition from nothing and then became a student. And then during that 4 years of studies, I was kind of like gradually merged into the Hong Kong style, how people talk, work, the speed, the pace, the culture.
0: Yeah.
2: I kind of have a smooth transition during that 4 years.
0: Yeah.
2: But of course, I was shocked at the very beginning, the moment when I arrived, and during the first couple months.
0: Yes.
2: Yeah,
0: yes.
2: Because the languages are very different. I have to speak proper Chinese, Cantonese. I cannot jumbo, you know, it's jumbo. Everything is a mixer. Very, very hard for me to speak one language.
0: Yeah.
1: Multi-language.
2: Yeah, because as a Malaysian, we tend to speak different languages.
1: Does it help if you read and write Chinese?
2: Oh, yes, it does.
0: So you went to a Chinese school?
2: No, I went to a Malay school.
0: Oh, and how did you learn to read and write
2: my
0: Chinese?
2: My mom.
1: So you did tuition at home? Your mom taught you?
2: Yeah. My mom.
1: Very diligent.
2: Yeah, she said, you are Chinese. You must learn Chinese. And I was so good. It's like, okay, I will learn Chinese because I'm Chinese. I think there's a lot of Chinese family would do, you know.
0: Not in Jane's family.
1: Until today, I asked my mom, why didn't she send me to Chinese school? I went to an English school.
2: Oh, I see.
0: Yeah, so Jane is
1: actually read and write.
0: A banana.
2: Okay.
0: She's white inside, meaning she cannot read or write.
1: I can speak fluently, but I cannot read and write. And that doesn't help.
2: Okay, yeah. I'm not very good, to make you feel good a little bit. I'm not very good, Jane. I still cannot write very good. But the thing is, my basic Chinese foundation is okay.
0: Yeah, like if you go to a Cha Shan Tan, you know how to read a man.
2: I can even do acting in Chinese.
0: Good enough.
2: Yeah, in Mandarin and Cantonese.
0: Okay, I have another question for you. So when will you show your Malaysianness? Because you blend in so well.
2: Yes.
0: So in what moment would you... like show your Malaysian side?
2: My Malaysian side, I don't like to line up for food.
0: It's true.
2: The Hong Kong people love queuing up. Whenever I just pass through, it's like, hey, go get a whole set. To their restaurant. When I go to that restaurant, so many people, never mind, I cannot wait. I must eat.
1: It's a different mentality for the Hong Kong Chinese though, because Hong Kong Chinese mentality is more like, if there's a queue, means the food is good.
0: Yeah.
2: Yes.
1: For Malaysians, it's too long, I'm not waiting.
2: Yes. But there's another one. I'm very, very picky with the Malaysian food here.
0: Oh.
2: So whenever I have a friend say, I would like to invite you to a Singaporean or a Malaysian restaurant, now, hey, it has to be very authentic. Otherwise, just bring me somewhere else. Very picky about those food, you know.
0: That's what the other Malaysian guests we have on the previous episode mentioned. It's like, Malaysian food in Hong Kong is either very expensive or not authentic enough.
2: Well, yes.
1: Going back to your music influences.
2: Yes.
1: Mostly we want to know your early age, about your music and about your hobbies, and how did you come around to where you are today as a creative director?
2: Okay, let me just put it that way. Okay, I think two parts. Mm-hmm. The first part was before I came to Hong Kong.
1: Sure.
2: Just like many kids, it started with by listening to music, right? Mm-hmm. So I listened to a lot of Cantopop song. My favorite, also Michael Jackson.
1: Yeah, yeah.
2: So during that time, I thought, oh, the music is really inspiring, something that I really love to do. So I started by learning music. My first instrument was electone.
1: Oh, okay.
2: You know that yes. one? It's quite famous in Malaysia, right?
1: Yes.
2: Yeah, it's a Yamaha Music
1: yes.
2: Foundation,
1: yes.
2: That syllabus. So I went in, and I have to say I'm really, really proud because I've learned it, and my mom didn't actually force me to learn it.
1: Okay.
2: I want to learn it, and then when I was 17, I took part of a competition called
1: right.
2: Yamaha Music Festival. I was the first runner-up.
1: Oh!
2: National.
1: Wow.
2: National, not just Cebu. I fought. I was champion in Cebu, regionally, and then I went to Kota Kinabalu. I won, and then I represent my state. I went to KL, and I got the first runner-up.
1: You should be proud.
2: I am. Thank you.
1: For your first competition.
2: Yeah. And then I know I had established something in my music. And then I came to Hong Kong. Of course, during my study, I have a lot of free time, you know.
1: Yeah, yeah, yeah.
2: So I went to a competition called the New Talent thing. In Cantonese, it's called Sun Sao. During the 1997.
1: Right. In Hong Kong.
2: In Hong Kong.
0: Yeah. There's not many nowadays famous singers originated from that competition.
2: Yeah, I was in TVB. I was the eight finalists.
0: Yeah.
2: Yeah, during that time. And then after that, when I graduated, I also took a songwriters competition.
0: Yes.
2: Cash. Yeah. I won 3 times.
1: Wow.
2: So 1, 2, 3. I won them all.
1: Oh, wow.
2: I got them all already. So so basically I was...
0: So what else left for you?
2: So competitions was not... I'm done with competition. So I started to write songs and produce music from some celebrities, movies. I have one opportunity that I was collaborating with a U.S. animation movie.
1: Wow. So are the songs that you write in English or in Cantonese or Putonghua?
2: Mainly music first, without the lyrics.
1: The score.
2: Yeah, the score. Mm-hmm. But of course, for the singing competition, I wrote my own music as well. Mainly in Mandarin, because my mother tongue
1: of course,
2: is not
1: Mandarin.
2: Cantonese.
1: Yeah.
2: My Cantonese is not very, very fusion, not very, very good.
1: Yes.
2: Because even today, my wife still laugh about my accent, the way that I use Cantonese, all the way the words are upside down, you know. So I'm a joke for my for my wife.
0: It's good that you bring joy to the family.
2: Yeah. So that's my music career that I said two parts, right? So the first part was in Malaysia, and then the second part was in Hong Kong.
0: So what inspired you to form your own company?
2: Because I'm quite tired of people telling me what to do.
0: Oh.
2: I have good ideas. I have many, many good ideas.
0: Yes.
2: I want to do it my own way.
0: Mm-hmm.
2: And luckily, I have a lot of clients appreciate my good ideas.
0: Yeah,
2: That's how I started my own company.
0: Oh, excellent. Thank you so much, Charles, for sharing with us your music career journey and how you achieve what you have today. So in the next session, let's talk more about Cantopop and Mandopop in both Malaysia and Hong Kong. See you after the break.

0: from Hong Kong to Malaysia. Join 13 Malaysian voices as we uncover the food, the festivals, and the personal stories that connect us. A journey of resilience, a tribute to home, and a celebration of cultural diversity. This is Malay in the Bay.Hi everyone, welcome to RTHK CIBS Malay in the Bay. I'm your host Mandy, a cross-cultural expert.
1: I'm your host Jane, I'm a Malaysian living in Hong Kong nearly 40 years and together with us is our guest, Charles. He has been in Hong Kong for 31 years and currently an entrepreneur of his own creative company. Welcome back, Charles.
2: Hello.
0: Welcome back, Charles. In this session, we would like to dive into how similar and different Cantopop and Mantopop in Hong Kong and Malaysia. Since this is your expertise, Charles, can you share observations with us and maybe some of your personal experience?
2: I need to declare something. I'm not
0: sure.
2: expert. I just have my own personal view. As a person who constantly work in theatre and in the music industry, is that I think when you mentioned this now, Mantopop and Cantopop sound. First of all, Cantopop is really, I would say it's mainly here in Hong Kong.
0: Yeah.
2: It's a very inspiring place where that has influenced many, many places like in Malaysia, Singapore. As the Mantopop is more kind of like Taiwanese things.
0: Mm.
2: So I think because when I was a kid, when we grew up during the 80s and the 90s, we listened a lot of pop music, Cantopop music from Hong Kong and Mantopop from Taiwan.
0: Yeah.
2: So basically we have a lot of influence from these two places. Right? So in terms of creation, I think there's a lot of Malaysian or perhaps a Singaporean songwriters has adopted from both places.
0: Mm-hmm.
2: So you can actually hear either from the lyrics or the vibe, the musical genre as has an influence from both places.
0: Yeah.
2: But if you're talking about Mandarin, right?
0: Yeah.
2: Mainly is more kind of like a Taiwanese style. And
0: but like more melodic.
2: Yeah, melodic, R&B, because of the language itself, the Mandarin has less limitation.
0: Yeah.
2: You know? But the thing is that the Cantonese has a lot of limitation. Whenever I sing Cantonese, it's very, very difficult because it has 9 tones.
0: Yes.
2: Even up to today, I still can't really differentiate between those 9 tones. I say things differently.
0: Yeah.
2: So within those limitations, Cantopop has a very, I can't say it's very limited, but it has a very distinguished style.
0: Mm.
2: Whenever if you write something in Cantonese,
0: yes.
2: because of that limitation of the 9 tones, you can always hear that very specific style, the tone.
0: Yes.
2: So I think that's the main difference between Mantopop and Cantonese pop.
0: And did they listen to Cantopop a lot in Malaysia?
2: Yes, of course. When I where I grew up in Malaysia, each song we have 2 versions.
0: Okay.
2: For example, Leslie Cheung. We listen to both version, Mandarin version and Cantonese version.
0: Okay.
2: So, but we usually find that Cantonese version is better. Because it's more original, huh?
1: Ah, that's right.
2: Yeah.
0: Because it's Leslie's mother tongue is Cantonese.
2: Yes, even Aaron Kwok. Andy Lau.
0: Yes.
2: And even Alan Tang.
1: I always think that you shouldn't translate from Cantonese to Mandarin. Mandarin should have their own songs.
2: Yeah, I have to say something. Even though I really love Alan Tang, but I have to say, he has the worst accent when he sang in Mandarin. But the funny thing is, even Malaysians find it it's very interesting to listen to a Cantonese person singing Mandarin in those days.
0: Mm-hmm.
2: We try to imitate their accent. Or like singing one song in Cantonese, we try to imitate the Cantonese version. I think perfectly because there's a lot of Cantonese speaker in Malaysia. Mm-hmm. And when I started to sing Mandarin and learning a Mandarin song from Alan Tang, my mom would say, "Why your Mandarin sounds so weird? You speak better Mandarin than Alan Tang, right?" "Yeah, I know, but that's how he sang." So, funny enough, basically we just listen to both versions.
0: Mm-hmm.
2: Yeah.
0: And what about the other way round? Meaning, a Mandopop singer like Fish Leung, Michael Wong and Kenny Tai. They originated from Malaysia.
2: Yes.
0: Would they also make two versions of their song in Cantonese and Mandarin?
2: No. I think during that time, because all the artists that you mentioned just now, they were mainly distributing their work in Taiwan.
0: Yeah.
2: They're Malaysian, but they through Taiwan. They're from Taiwanese company.
0: Oh.
2: So they're mainly, you just treat them as a Taiwanese when they are a singer.
0: Yeah.
2: Even though their nationality is Malaysian.
0: Yeah.
2: So because their label is from Taiwanese
1: label.
2: Yeah. So, but the thing is, like, the Hong Kong people also listen to Taiwanese song, right? They don't have to cater to different kind of market, right?
0: Yes.
2: So I think that's the difference.
0: And the Mandarin speaking market is always much bigger than Cantonese speaking market.
2: Yes. Yeah, I have to say that.
0: Yeah. Especially you can enter the Chinese market.
1: And the mainland Chinese singers are amazing. Their voice.
2: The mainland Chinese right now, right? Yeah.
1: Yeah, the voice is amazing.
2: But the thing is, like, the mainland Chinese right now, they actually going back to learn all the Cantonese song from the old days. Have you realized that?
0: Yes. Mm-hmm.
2: Yeah, I think that's the thing that I really...
0: Oh, they're making remix.
2: Yes.
1: The younger singers, the modern singers, the current singers. Yeah.
2: So a lot of people said that Canto pop song is dying. I don't think it's dying.
1: No.
2: Canto pop is reviving in another new
1: genre.
0: So I'm curious, like, some of the very famous Hong Kong cantopop singer, like Eason Chan, Joey Yong. Well, that's from my generation. I know now we have
1: a lot younger people.
0: A lot younger.
2: Also, you're younger, right?
0: Oh, yeah, okay. yeah. Like Tyson Yoshi. How about in Malaysia?
2: Yeah.
0: Do they still listen to these cantopop singer?
2: I have to be very frank with you.
0: Sure.
2: I don't know.
1: I don't know
2: because I'm living here in Hong Kong. I don't know what they're listening to.
1: I feel that right now Malaysia has got a wave with the mainland Chinese songs and the imported of the C-dramas
2: right now.
1: This year is like a big wave.
2: Oh.
1: The Malaysians are so into the C-drama. This year C-dramas took over the K-dramas. So that's why I feel that the Chinese songs from the C-drama now permeates all over Malaysia a lot now.
2: Mm.
1: The younger Malaysian Chinese.
2: I'm learning from you, Jane.
1: Yeah. I'm crazy too, myself.
0: So, Charles, I have another question. Within your extensive years and experience working in Hong Kong music industry, are there many Malaysian music producer or singers or workers, just as you, in Hong Kong's local music industry?
2: I know a few, mainly in the theatre side.
0: Oh.
2: I know a friend that he was actually graduate also from the Academy for Performing Arts, also from a very, very renowned musical family in Malaysia, quite famous.
0: Oh.
2: Yeah.
0: And then he also decided to come to Hong Kong to develop his career.
2: Yes, very similar.
0: Right. Thank you, Charles, to share with us your experience working in Hong Kong music industry and telling our listeners what's the difference and the trend of cantopop and mandopop. And in the next sessions, we'll talk about the future sound. So see you after the break.

Malicious Obsession Horror. Hong Kong is famous for its hopping vampires, but Malaysians are the world leaders in ghost variety. We are obsessed with horror movies. We have the Pontianak, the Pocong, and the Toyo. Each culture in Malaysia has its own specific ghosts. While Hong Kong horror is often about haunted apartments or urban legends, Malaysian horror is rooted in the deep, dark jungle. In Malaysia, it is a common pop culture rule that you never whistle in the forest at night, or something might follow you home. This obsession makes horror movies some of the highest grossing films in Malaysian history. We even have horror comedies, where the ghosts are actually quite funny. If you want to understand the Malaysian vibe, you have to understand our ghosts. We love a good scare as much as we love a good meal.

0: everyone. Welcome back to RTHK CIBS Malay in the Bay. I'm your host, Mandy.
1: And I'm your host, Jane. And together with us, we have Charles. Welcome back.
2: Hello.
0: Here today in the studio, we actually have another Malay in the Bay, also the future sound. And would you care to introduce yourself?
2: What is your name?
3: Chloe.
0: Chloe, welcome to the studio. And can you share with us how old are you?
3: I'm 7 years old.
0: And where do you study?
3: I study in KJS.
0: Okay, and what language do you speak?
3: I speak English.
0: Do you speak Bahasa Malaysia?
3: Satu, dua, tiga.
0: What does that mean?
2: It means 1, 2, 3 in Malay.
0: Oh. Yeah. Charles, can you share with us about your family a little bit?
2: Yeah, so Chloe, who is now sitting next to me, she's my daughter. She's a twin of, I got another son. His name is Curtis. Of course, I have a wife. She's a half Malaysian, half Hong Kong.
0: Okay.
2: Yes.
0: Interesting.
2: Because my dad-in-law was also from Malaysia.
0: But you were not thinking about finding another Malaysian when you looked for partner.
2: No, I didn't thought of that.
0: It's just coincidence.
2: Yes, coincidence.
0: So. And does your wife has any connection still with Malaysia? Or she already blend in as Hong Kong?
2: Oh, very blend in. Yeah. So she's a Hong Konger until when she met me. And then once again, bringing back to her childhood.
0: Right.
2: Yeah, because she used to went back to Malaysia every Chinese New Year. And then, of course, she stopped it after she stopped working and became an adult. And then when we met again, it's like, oh, my God. So I'm going back to Malaysia every year again. Yes. So basically, I'm bringing my family back to Malaysia every summer.
1: You met her through a production?
2: No, I met her online.
0: Dating apps.
2: Dating apps. I was just looking for a wife. I'm looking for a wife. Who wants to become my wife? And then she just raised up her hand and then, okay, let's meet up. And very easy, very straightforward.
1: Modern days, this is the best.
2: Yes.
1: About tech.
2: Yeah.
0: So I really appreciate, Charles, how you try to preserve your Malaysian origin.
2: Yes.
0: And can you share with us, is there any project you have put a lot of Malaysian elements in it?
2: Yes, for the very first time, end of this year, I'm going to produce a musical. It's called Man of the Dragon.
0: Okay.
2: The whole show is mainly about our Chinese ancestors. Can trace back all the way from 100, 200 years ago, going to Southeast Asia, particularly Malaysia. And then we're going to start from there. Yeah. So that's the whole musical about.
0: Okay. And is this some individual story in Morph as well, like yours?
2: There are some parts. There's some part I'm going to mention about through my background, letting audience to know about the history of Southeast Asian Chinese.
0: Wow. So it's very educational as well.
2: It is.
0: And what made you want to produce such a musical?
2: Because I think it's a trend these days.
0: Okay.
2: You know,
0: nostalgic?
2: If you look on the social media these days, there's a lot of Chinese immigrant going to Malaysia.
0: Oh.
2: And I know there's a lot of Hong Kong, even mainland Chinese, love Malaysia these days, especially the cultural, the food. 30 years ago, when I first came here in Hong Kong, the only durian I can get is Thailand. But now,
1: you can get a lot of Malaysian.
2: Yes. So I have to say, I'm a very, very proud Malaysian. So I decided to put on a show. And then both were not just about Malaysia. It's about Hong Kong, Chinese roots from mainland. And also the Southeast Asian.
0: Of course. I would say it's a production that praise the complexity and interconnectedness between all these places like China, Hong Kong and Malaysia.
2: Yes.
1: I think it's a really good timing to have your musical coming out right now because of the movie called Dear You that actually also took up the whole commercial world about the story, the true family story.
2: Yes.
1: And that has taken by storm in China and here in Hong Kong and Southeast Asia as well.
2: Yes.
1: And your musical coming out at this time, I think it's really good timing.
0: Can you share briefly what the movie is about in case for those listeners who haven't seen the movie yet?
1: Dear You is actually letters written by families who are already in Malaysia.
2: In Thailand, right?
1: Thailand.
2: Yeah.
1: Thailand Chinese. Yes.
2: Yes. Yes.
1: Correct. Yeah. They migrated and then they wrote letters to each other. And it's all based on that. And the whole language is in their local language.
0: Oh. In
1: 对句. It's not in Mandarin or Chinese or Thai.
0: Yeah.
1: Mm. Yeah.
0: So what about Chloe? Will she play a part in your production?
2: Yes, Chloe is going to play a very small part in my production. I'm going to disclose a little bit about the musical that I'm about to produce.
0: Sure.
2: There is a scene.
0: Uh-huh.
2: I will be playing my grandfather from my mother's side.
0: Yeah.
2: And she will be portraying a character as my mother.
0: Whoa.
2: As my mother. And so there is a scene talking about, you know, in the old days, not a lot of people can write. They can speak
0: verbal
2: communication.
0: Yeah.
2: So my mother, who is just portrayed by Chloe, who is more educated.
0: Uh-huh.
2: And then she is going to help the father to write a letter, to write letters to the mother in mainland.
0: Oh.
2: Yes.
0: So she's the bridge.
2: She's the bridge.
0: Oh.
2: So she's going to, during the music, as of course, musical is about singing, right? So there's a line saying that, oh, do you still remember the flower, the bouquet in front of the house in mainland? So I really miss hometown in China. And then she said, yes, I remember. You always mentioned about this kind of flower. It's called jasmine flower, Mo Li Hua. And then after that scene, so Chloe is going to burst into a song called Mo Li Hua.
0: Oh, so lovely.
2: Yeah.
0: How to sing Mo Li Hua?
3: Like soft.
1: How about Daddy start the few verse and you sing along with Daddy?
0: 1, 2, 3.
2: How it amazingly the Mo Li Hua. And then?
3: You forgot.
2: Oh, it's okay.
0: Too shy. It's okay. Thank you so much, Charles, for sharing with us your future productions. And I'm sure many of our listeners would be intrigued to look at the past history in an entertaining and fun way. And I also very admire how you still treasure your Malaysian origin and you always try to pay tribute to your hometown. And thank you so much, Charles, again.
2: Thank you.
0: So in the next episode, we will have more guests coming to the studio to share with us how they being Malay in the Bay. See you in the next episode.
1: Bye-bye. Bye.

Quite clearly now, when this story happened, the autumn leaves were floating unmeasured down to the ground, recovering the lake where we used to swim like children, when the sun would dare to shine. That time we used to be happy. Well, I thought we were. But the truth was that you had been longing to leave me, not daring to tell me.On that precious night, watching the lake, vaguely conscious, you said our story was ending.

The rain was killing the last days of summer. You had been killing my last breath of love since a long time ago. I still don't think I'm gonna make it through another love story. You took it all away from me. And there I stand. I knew I was gonna be the one left behind. But still, I'm watching the lake, vaguely conscious.

0: 是时候整翻对男子组合俾大家。
1: How do I say goodbye?
0: Boys to men.
1: To what we had.
0: 偷閒加油站的英文版 It's so hard to say goodbye.

0: We're gonna have a little sing song with the crowd. Thanks, Matt. Now listen, guys, I've lost my backing vocalist for the rest of this number, but you all know the words to Bat for Good, don't you? That's nice. Now, I would stand down the front of the stage there, but my arm is firmly attached to this rail here.
1: Westlife, swear it again.